Oh yes. Lord, we just continue to celebrate you. We worship you not only with our mouths and with our hands clapping and feet dancing, but Lord,

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3: Hello everybody. Welcome to Wisdom for Daily Living. Today I am so excited to be here to wish each and every one of you a happy National Day, 17th of May. And I'm just going to be praying over Norway and over each and every one that is listening and not even listening to me. As long as you are in this beautiful country, I pray that the prayers will touch you. I pray that the prayers will bless you. Heavenly Father, we lift up the nation of Norway before you today. Thank you for your faithfulness, your mercy and blessings upon this land. Your word says, blessed is the nation whose God is the Lord. Thank you because you are the God of Norway. Thank you because you will cause the people of Norway to continually seek you, to seek your wisdom, your truth and righteousness. Lord God, pour out your spirit upon the people of Norway. Pour out your spirit upon the men, the women, and children in this beautiful country of Norway. Let there be revival in the churches. Let there be awakening among the youth and a hunger for the presence of God from the north of Norway to the south, to the east and the west in the name of Jesus Christ. 2 Chronicles 7:14 says, if my people that are called by my name shall humble themselves and pray and seek my face and turn from their wicked ways, Lord, you said you will hear from heaven and you will heal their land. Lord God, do it in this land of Norway. In the name of Jesus, I pray that you will release upon people a humble disposition in Jesus' name. I pray for people to seek your face. I pray for repentance to go forth in this land. I pray, Lord God, from heaven, Lord, you will hear these prayers in the name of Jesus, and you will forgive sin and heal this land of Norway. Father, grant wisdom, integrity, and discernment to the leaders in Norway. Your word says in Proverbs 11:14 that where there is no counsel, the people fall. But in the multitude of counselors, there is safety. And so, Lord, I pray for good counselors in this country in the name of Jesus Christ that will speak, oh God, even to those in leadership, that will give the right counsel in the name of Jesus Christ. Father God, I pray, Keta, that you will guide the leaders in the name of Jesus Christ. Father, Lord, I pray that justice will prevail in Norway and your compassion and righteousness will continually reign in the land. I pray for your peace to prevail in Norway. I pray for unity amongst the people of Norway. Let love overcome division and let truth prevail over confusion. Let there be clarity and calmness in the name of Jesus Christ. Lord God, I thank you for this country. I pray, Father, for marriages to be strengthened. I pray for marriages to prosper and thrive. I pray for this country. Lord God, that you bless the land and bless the people in the mighty name of Jesus. I pray for godly generations, from one generation to another in the name of Jesus. I pray for children. I pray for the youth. I pray, Lord God, for the young women in the name of Jesus Christ. I pray for the purposes of your people to be revealed to them in the name of Jesus Christ. I pray for the churches and believers throughout Norway. I pray for strength. I pray for oneness. I pray that the light of Christ Jesus will shine upon Norway, that none of the people in this land will be in darkness. Father, bless the economy of Norway. Bless the communities, the schools, the hospitals. Open doors for righteousness, compassion, generosity, salvation, and healing and deliverance in Norway in the name of Jesus Christ. May this nation be known not only for its beauty and prosperity, but for honoring you. I declare Psalm 91 over Norway, that you will be a refuge and fortress for the people of this land, protecting them from fear, danger, and evil. Let your peace reign throughout this land in the mighty name of Jesus Christ. Glory and honor and power and majesty be unto your holy name. Wow, I can't believe it's almost a national day. I pray that you enjoy it, and I pray for the weather to be beautiful. I pray for an amazing time as we celebrate. I pray that the parades will be beautiful. I pray that the enemy will not have any place in this parade and in this country in Jesus' name. I pray that people be delivered from every spirit of depression, even in this land. I pray for joy, the joy of the Lord, the oil of gladness be released upon us many that are dealing with depression in Jesus' name. Thank you, Father, for you are the God that healed us. Blessed be your holy name. In Jesus' name we pray. Amen and amen. Thank you so much, everyone, for listening to me. I pray that you have a lovely weekend. My name is Jennifer Olaribigbe, signing off for New Fire Baptism Ministries. Have a wonderful day and weekend ahead. Shalom. I love you. Remember that God loves you the most. Have a fantastic day.

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2: breathing their last breaths and dying.

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God so loved the world that he gave his only begotten Son. And this Son came as a lamb. He would become a conquering king, but he came as a lamb. He would be King of Kings and Lord of Lords, but he came as a lamb, and he came for you.

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Wise men were wise enough to seek and bow down to this lamb. He came to seek and to save the lost. He came because he loves you. It's great to know that God so loved the world, but more important to know that God loves you.

tell you to let go of everything that you think you have to hold. Will you trust me? Yes. I'll trust you, Lord. What if it costs my life? Yes. I'll trust you, Lord. What if I lose the very thing I love so dear? Yes. Somebody say, yes, I'll trust you, Lord. Somebody say, yes. Come on, put your hands up and say, yes, I'll trust you. I'll trust you. I'll trust you. Yeah. Yeah.

Bible tells us to cast all of our cares on Him because He cares for us. My friend, this is more than a promise. It's a command. So be at rest.

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1: Four people were killed in a crash last night.
2: Breathing their last breaths and dying. Who are...

and welcome to our program, Daily Walk, brought to you by the Apostolic Faith Church in Stavanger. We want to thank you for taking time out to join us today for this time of devotion, where we look into the Word of God together. We pray that God will bless you during this time of devotion. But before we continue, shall we have a word of prayer? Heavenly Father, we thank you so much for yet another opportunity you've given us to listen to your word. We pray, Jesus, that you will send your Holy Spirit to interpret this word to the life of each and every one of us. Help us, O God, to draw closer to you in all areas of our lives, that your Holy Spirit will be our guide and our God. And this time of devotion will be a blessing to all. Thank you, Jesus, for having heard our prayers, for we pray in Jesus' name. Amen.

Numbers 29:1-30:16. Devotional focus verse. And on the 15th day of the 7th month, ye shall have a holy convocation. Ye shall do no servile work, and ye shall keep a feast unto the Lord 7 days. Numbers 29:12. When I was 19 years old, the Lord saved me. I had gone to church all my life, but never knew that God could make a change in my heart, or that He cared about me as an individual. At that time, I worked 2 jobs, 7 days a week. The minister told me about our yearly 2-week church camp meeting, which took place in Portland, Oregon. He said that it was like heaven on earth, and by going, one could set aside the cares of life and draw closer to God without the interruptions of daily routine. For me to go to camp meeting would take a lot of preparation. I had to get time off from both jobs, but I made the effort and succeeded. As I walked onto the campground that first time, I felt like I needed to take my shoes off. There was a clear sense that I was on holy ground. People from all over the world were there for the same purpose I was, to focus on the treasures of God and to worship with God's people. We were inspired to set aside cares and concentrate on the riches of the gospel. I heard about the precepts of God's word and felt encouraged to stand fast in the faith. For me, it was the start of learning about the deeper precepts of God and His love. It was a time to renew my commitment to God, and I realized that camp meeting was the perfect opportunity to take a spiritual holiday at least once a year. How easy it is to be caught up in the busyness of life. We may feel that we run from one appointment and activity to another. Where does God fit in all that busyness? Truly knowing God will take effort on our part. It will have to be the first priority in our lives. We will need to set aside some other activities and cares of life and make a conscious effort to focus on Him. What will be the results of those efforts? Just like my camp meeting experience, we will find it well worth the investment, and the blessings will far outweigh any sacrifices. Background information. Convocation means a sacred assembly or calling together of the people of Israel for rest and worship. Whenever the word convocation appears in the Bible, it is preceded by the word holy, hence, holy convocation. Israel's special festivals, like the weekly Sabbath, reflected a pattern of sevens, pointing back to God setting the 7th day apart as a special day at creation. These times were ordained by God and were times of celebrating with Him. God's sacred assemblies for the Israelites were designed to instruct them in holiness, remind them of their covenant relationship with God, and provide them with opportunities for worship. These holy convocations or assemblies were appointed for specific times and were to be observed by all Israelites. The feasts and festivals of Israel were community observances. The poor, the widow, the orphan, the Levite, and the sojourner or foreigner were invited to most of the feasts. The accounts of these feasts suggest a potluck type of meal, with some parts of the meal reserved for the priests and the rest given to those who gathered at the temple or the altar for worship. The Day of Atonement was a recognition of the people's inability to make any atonement for their sins. It was a solemn, holy day accompanied by elaborate ritual. The 7th month festival was introduced with the blowing of trumpets, the cessation of labor, and sacrifices. All of the feasts were marked by thanksgiving and joyous feasting. The purpose of the festivals was spiritual, a great and glorious meeting of God and His people. Conclusion. Do you feel tired and far from God? Try taking a spiritual holiday. Separate yourself from your daily routine and concentrate on renewing your commitment to God. God wants you to set aside special days for Him, to rest, to worship,
and to remember with thanksgiving all that He has done for you.

We hope you have enjoyed our devotion today. We welcome you back tomorrow at the same time for another edition of our program Daily Walk. In the meantime, if you are in Stavanger area, we would like to invite you to join us for our Sunday morning service at 11 o'clock in our church, the Apostolic Faith Church, or in Norwegian, Apostolic Through, at 56 Chesvolvien in Stavanger. The church is next door to the Chesvol School. We are very sure that you will have a good time with the Lord. So we look forward to seeing you. If you want to know more about our church, you can visit our website, apostolic-tro.no, or in English, you can visit apostolicfaith.org. We look forward to welcome you back to another edition of this program tomorrow. And we pray God will continue to bless you as you take time out to join us. Shall we close this devotion today with a short prayer? Heavenly Father, we thank you so much for the devotion of today. We thank you for the opportunity you've given us yet once again through your word, reminding us the importance of setting time aside to get to know you, to renew our faith. Lord, you said to the children of Israel that they will set aside a particular day to consecrate themselves, to rest, take time off all their daily work, and just focus on you. It's the same instruction for us today as Christians. You've reminded us that knowing you will require effort on our side, and part of that effort is to take spiritual holiday, whereby we don't do all our daily work, our normal activities. We take holiday from all that, but spend time knowing you, studying your word, praying, and focusing on you. You know, Lord Jesus, how busyness has overcrowded our life these days. So we are praying, Jesus, that you will help each and every one of us to have that desire to take time out and to focus on you, to live our lives in such a way that we will have time dedicated to knowing you and walking with you all the days of our lives. Lord Jesus, we pray for everyone listening to this devotion today, that your blessings will be upon them. We also pray for those who peradventure have tuned into this radio station today, who still do not have a relationship with you, that through your Holy Spirit you will reach out to them, you will touch them in a very special way, you will draw them close to you, and you will save their souls. We will praise you forever. We thank you, Jesus. We ask you to take all the glory, for we pray in Jesus' name. Amen.

0: net. 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Amen.
1: Acts chapter 3, verse 1 through 8. Notice from the modern English version of the scriptures these words. Now Peter and John went up together to the temple at the ninth hour, the hour of prayer. A man lame from birth was being carried, whom people placed daily at the gate of the temple called Beautiful to ask alms from those who entered the temple. Seeing Peter and John about to go into the temple, he asked for alms. Peter, gazing at him with John, said, "Look at us." And so he paid attention to them, expecting to receive something from them. And then Peter said, "I have no silver and gold, but I give you what I have. In the name of Jesus Christ of Nazareth, rise up and walk." And he took the man by the right hand and raised him up, and immediately his feet and ankles were strengthened. Jumping up, he stood and walked and entered the temple with them, walking and jumping and praising God. Hallelujah to the Lamb of God. You may be seated. We're speaking today from the subject simply, blessed interruptions. Blessed interruptions. Blessed interruptions. It is interesting here that Peter and John are on their way to the temple at the hour of prayer, which was roughly 3 o'clock in the afternoon. They're rushing to prayer meeting and overlooking a man in front of the temple who needed prayer. Isn't that interesting? They're already almost like running late for service. And now somebody is out there needing prayer, delaying them even further, asking alms of them. And sometimes people are asking things because they're trying to get an immediate need that doesn't fix the long-term problem. So they don't even really know what their real problem is, so they're asking something on the surface. And so now here Peter and John realize when the man was looking at them and asking them for alms, they like, "Baby, I ain't got no money." Have you ever seen people like that are willing to help you, but they're just not able? Well, they were saying that the kind of help that you're looking to us for, just to get alms to help you in this pitiful condition that you have been in all of the days of your life. Here he was born lame. The Bible says that he was brought daily to the temple. Because he was brought there daily, they looked at him and they saw him, but they didn't see him because he was just a part of the decor of the temple. So anything that you see every day, you almost become blind to. They had become blind to this man. He was just the old beggar that sat in front of the temple every day. They'd become immune to him. Just like there used to be winos that would hang around our business. And we'd almost become immune to the winos, to the folks always hanging around. But here they were, and this man here was a blessed interruption. And they didn't realize that he was a blessed interruption. But the man didn't need silver and gold, which he had been asking for. The silver and gold that he had been getting every day never fixed his problem. And sometimes what you need is beyond just money. You need a revelation of something that'll shift your mindset. And so what Peter and John, these are professional fishermen. And they're like, "You know, we don't have the money to give you. But what we do have..." They said, "We've got spiritual relationship with God. We've got power from on high. What you need is a touch from heaven. And we don't have that earthly stuff that you're looking for, but we've got divine power through the name of Jesus that we are able to make available to you today. And even though you're interrupting us, we're going to stop and give you what we do have. We don't have this, but we do have that. And so when you don't give them the alms that they're asking of you, do you give them something else that can really bless them? I mean, I just flew home last night from San Diego, ministering there this week. And when I got back in, I took an Uber home. And when I got home, the foreigner who was driving me looked back and he said to me, "Pray for me, man of God." I'm like, "Look, I got your tip, dude. I got your tip." He wasn't looking for an Uber tip. And he bowed his head to the ground. "Pray for me, man of God." And you know, I felt like Peter and John. I'm like, "Dude, I'm just trying to get home." I couldn't exactly say silver and gold have I none. I had a little silver and gold. But I said, "Such as I have." And I blessed him in the name of the Lord Jesus Christ. I did more for him by what came out of my mouth than what could have come from my hand. And I just want you to be able to recognize that sometimes God has placed people that need something that is a blessing that can come out of your mouth because it connects them to an eternal blessing in heaven that can unleash them from the condition that they've been suffering with all of the days of their life. And listen, we are living in a divine time where the finger of God is coming down on the earth, and people who have never been able to walk this thing right before, all of a sudden, when they have a divine cataclysmic encounter with the Holy, are going to be able now to do this for the first time in their life. Just because you've never seen it done yet, just because you've been flipping and flopping and slipping and sliding and tipping and hiding all of this time, it is not to negate anything from the power of God to be able to deliver you and set you free now. You are getting ready to experience something in your life now, through your life, that you have never ever seen all of the days of your life. Maybe up until now you've never been able to see this thing done, but now this is a new season, and the finger of God is getting ready to do what money cannot do. It's getting ready to do what professional therapy cannot do. When you got taking people to mental health folks and you're trying to get counseling for all of their bipolar disorders and all of their dementia issues, and you're dealing with this and that and all of their anxiety and their depression, but the finger of God, such as I have, it's time now for you to start looking and saying, "Lord, I thank you for the deposit that you placed on the inside of me, that you've anointed me for this time. You've anointed me for this season. You've anointed me to be able to do something now that I haven't been able to do. And just because I've been looking at it and things have not changed up until this time, now is the time. Here is the place, and we are the people. Now is the time. Now is the time. Now. Little did they know, while they were passing by a man every day, that they were passing by their ministry. And little did they know that this was really, this cripple man who couldn't walk this thing right, the folks that you've been judging all of your life because he couldn't walk it right, maybe Jesus was saying, "That was me, and you just didn't understand me." This is how Jesus said it in Matthew chapter 25, verse 34 through 40. Notice, "Then the king will say to those on his right, 'Come, you who are blessed of my Father, inherit the kingdom prepared for you from the creation of the world. For I was hungry and you fed me. I was thirsty and you gave me drink. I was a stranger and you invited me into your home. I was naked and you gave me clothing. I was sick and you cared for me. I was in prison and you visited me.' Then the righteous ones will reply, 'Lord, when did we ever see you hungry and feed you? Or thirsty and give you to drink? Or a stranger and show you hospitality? Or naked and give you clothing? When did we ever see you sick or in prison and visit you?' And the king will say, 'I tell you the truth, when you did it to the one of the least of these, my brothers and sisters, you were doing it to me.'" Jesus said, "You don't even recognize me. You don't even recognize me. You don't even recognize me." And I'm just here to remind you that when we are serving hurting humanity, we're serving Jesus Christ. We're serving Jesus himself. And that's why you have to be careful how you treat people. Listen, you don't ever know who people are. And it may not be who they are right now. You don't know who they will be. You don't know what grace and call of God is on their life. You never know. That's why you got to treat everybody with kindness. Notice Hebrews chapter 13 and verse 1 and 2. Notice what it says here. It says, keep on loving each other as brothers and sisters, and don't forget to show hospitality to strangers, for some who have done this have entertained angels without realizing it. You know, sometimes you could be realizing, entertaining an angel and you don't even realize it. That's why it pays to be kind. It pays to be kind. That person might be your employer the next day. I'm just telling you, it pays to be kind. Somebody might be noticing you. They might be noticing the attitude in which you serve. They might notice your cheerfulness, your demeanor. They might just notice your poise, your grace, your patience with people. Somebody might notice your sense of humor. And I'm just telling you, God has a way of putting your name in the mouths of people that you don't even know, that can bless your life in an incredible, incredible way. And I'm just grateful for that. I'm grateful. But it's interesting that Peter and John are on their way to a prayer meeting and didn't even recognize the man sitting at the gate of the temple who desperately needed prayer. They're on their way to pray, and yet they are interrupted by somebody who needed a prayer. He desperately needed a prayer. This is an example of what we call orthodoxy and orthopraxis. Orthodoxy means right doctrine, right believing. Orthopraxis is right behavior. Right behavior, right practice. Orthopraxis. It's not any good. You don't help people just with orthodoxy. You know, the Bible says, thou that sittest high and lookest low, and you got all of this great doctrine. But how do you make it to bring that doctrine where the rubber meets the road? It's called orthopraxis. It's not one or the other, it's both and. It's orthodoxy, right doctrine, right believing, mixed with orthopraxis, right practice, right behavior. It's both. It's not an either or. It is just like the Word of God. It's the Word. It's God's Word to us. It is His truth. The gospel is both good news and good works. Not one or the other. It's both and. It's good news, orthodoxy, and it's good works, orthopraxis. What good is your religion if you never help anybody? Tell that to the hungry man. Tell that to the depressed person. Tell that to the person that's suicidal, that's sitting out on the streets. What good is your great faith and your great understanding into theological issues, pontificating about the great postulates of faith and all of that, if it has no good works? It's not one or the other, it's both and. And so if your faith does not have any works, it's really dead. And sometimes the people that need us the most are people that are looking, they're dressed like beggars. They're wrapped in the garb of what's called an inmate. They look like homeless people. They're bullies. They're class clowns. They're those suffering with depression or anxiety disorders. They are those that deal with substance abuse. They are dealing with mental health issues. And it doesn't look so much like Jesus, but Jesus says, when you've done this to the least of these, brethren, you've also done it to me. So remember, the gospel is both good news and good works. So don't just proclaim good news and don't ever have any good works. Both of them go together. They're like two wings of the same bird. A bird is just flapping a faith wing, will only fly around in circles on the ground. It's only when you're flapping the wing of faith and the wing of works in tandem that you are able to become airborne and soar. It's good news and good works. It's orthodoxy and orthopraxis. And sometimes we can't help people because we don't really fully understand their problem, but there's a thing that's called Gilbert's Law. Here's what Gilbert's Law is. Gilbert's Law is that the biggest problem with problem solving is that we don't truly understand the problem. That's Gilbert's Law. We don't truly understand the problem. That's Gilbert's Law. And most people are trying to help you and they don't even understand the problem because they're just trying to throw a little money at something and that really doesn't fix the problem. People that's always bumming money off of you, you don't fix the problem just by handing them lunch money today. You're not fixing the problem because we don't fully understand the problem. Well, when Peter and John, what they gave to this man didn't just address his current immediate need. It affected the long-term thing that got him up from that to where he didn't need to beg again. It fixed him. It didn't give him a fish sandwich. And I understand that if you're in a place where you need a fish sandwich for today, you need something to eat right now when you need it. And I'm telling you, it's the best thing that you can get is when you need it right now. But after you give me the fish sandwich, I would appreciate it if you would take me down to the pond and give me a fishing rod with a hook on the end of it and some bait and teach me how to go fishing for myself. And then teach me how to come back and clean my fish and be able to sell it and get it to market so that I can get my life sustained. Are you listening to what I'm saying? You fed my appetite, but you didn't feed my dream. You fed me for the moment, but you did nothing for my destiny. And I'm telling you, God is more concerned about your destiny. God is concerned about the generations and everything that will come after you. May I just remind you, listen, your legacy is not about the past. It's not about the life that you have lived. Legacy, let's hear me carefully. Legacy is about what you set in motion that will outlive you. What are you doing so that when I'm gone that I have set something in motion, that I helped somebody. I helped somebody that was able to be a help to someone else. I helped somebody. Listen, whether you have children or not, help somebody. Whether you have children or not, help somebody. A man by the name of Dale Schroeder. He worked for 69 years as a carpenter. 69 years. He only had two pair of blue jeans, one for work and one for church. And he lived very frugally. He never married. He never had any children. But in his frugal living, upon his death, he had set aside money to be able to send 33 people to college, tuition free. And he never went to college. But he worked and saved nearly $3 million over the course of working for 69 years. And he says the only stipulation here is that you will pay this thing forward to somebody else. He had no children. He had no spouse. He had no surviving relatives. And he left all of his money to 33 strangers to pay their entire college tuition. That's orthopraxis. We need orthodoxy and orthopraxis. It needs somebody that brings this gospel down to where the rubber meets the road. And they are ministering to a need that is very, very real. But you got to understand the problem if you're really going to give them a fix that's going to help them in the long run. Here's what Kinlan's Law is. Kinlan's Law is this. Is that if you can write the problem down clearly, then the matter is half solved. That's Kinlan's Law. If you can write the problem down clearly, then the matter is half solved. If you write your problem down clearly, see, writing makes an exact person. It helps you to clarify your thinking when you're putting things in writing. If you can write your problem down clearly, your problem is half solved. Isn't that amazing? And I'm just telling you, if you can just get a full understanding of the problem, because if you don't understand your problem, you're going to be asking for answers that are superficial. There's a reason that people keep thirsting after superficial relationships that are only feeding a carnal instinct in you and never helps you to develop the gift of God on the inside of you to make you more than what you are. It is amazing. As you know, Jesus was a Middle Easterner, and this may come as a shock to you, but he didn't speak English. His native tongue was Aramean. Aramean. So when Peter and John are going up at the time, the hour of prayer, 3 o'clock in the afternoon, to pray, the word pray in the Aramaic is the word slah, S-L-A-H. Here's what the word slah means, S-L-A-H. It means to set a trap. The word prayer is slotha. And here's what it really means. The best of my understanding, as it is translated into English, would be this. Is to set one's mind like a trap and wait patiently to catch the thoughts of God. So when you go to pray, you are setting your mind like a trap and patiently waiting to catch the thoughts of God. If you ever need God to talk to you about something that is your problem, when you talk to Jesus, I have a little talk with Jesus, and he'll make everything all right. But this is more than just your rattling off what's on your mind. It's about your quieting down, setting your mind like a Venus flytrap, and waiting patiently to catch the thoughts of God. And I'm just telling you, if you will pray and listen to God, I cannot tell you how much. Somebody asked me the other day, they said, Bishop Rama, how do you come up with your messages and your topic? And I said, I certainly don't get it out of a prayer book that has been written out years in advance. Because I want to know, God, what are you saying to this people now? You don't just need a logos, you need rhema. It's not an either or. We need logos, but we need rhema as well. And so there are some times, and I can tell you that from studying all of my resources and all of my commentaries and all of that, when I just stop and bend my knees to him, there's something about my bending my knees before God. I still get down on my knees to pray. And I'm setting my mind in expectation that, God, you will speak to me. I'm setting it like a trap. And I cannot tell you how God can sometimes download to me more in 5 minutes. In 5 minutes of my setting my mind like a trap than I can do in 2 or 3 hours of study trying to read through something. I'm just telling you, when you do that, something powerful happens in your life. When you do it, I'm just telling you. And listen, if I'm called to come and to lift people, I realize this, you don't have to have such great strength, but it's all in your technique. And if you're ever going to lift without straining your back, you got to bend your knees. And when I learn, Father, I stretch my hand to thee. No other help I know. If thou withdraw thyself from me, whither shall I go? I'm just telling you, if you really want to be able to lift people, if you want to lift people, you got to bend your knees. You got to bend your knees. You got to bend your knees and set your mind like a trap and be patient to be able to catch the thoughts of God. I'm just telling you, all you need is just one word from God. One word from God can revolutionize and change your life forever. One word from God. One word from God can revolutionize and change your life forever. I never forget, I was sitting up in my church as a teenager, and I sat in the balcony as me and all of my brothers did. And my pastor was down there preaching, and a young man came in the church. He was about 17 years old. And I looked at his eyes, and I can tell they were glassed over. This dude was high on, he was on that stuff. I didn't know much about that stuff, but I recognized when somebody was on some stuff, and their eyes were glassy. His eyes were glassed over. And he came and sat in the balcony of all places, sat right by me. All of my brothers were there. They were asleep, and of course, you know. I never went to sleep in church, but I was awake. And there was an empty seat next to me, and he came and sat down near me, right next to me. And he sat there for a moment, and then I'm like, Lord, I'm in church. This young man is disturbing me. I'm trying to pay attention, dude. What did you come over to me for, of all places? And then it dawned on me, maybe he needs help. And I just tapped him, took him by the hand, said, follow me. And we went down three floors, came to the main level, and walked out of the church. And I took him next door. My pastor lived next door to the church, the parsonage. And I sat on his porch, and I sat down, and I pointed to him, sit down. And he looked at me, and I began to share my testimony with him. He's high on cocaine. His eyes are glassed over. And I realized that I'm talking to somebody who's in another dimension right now. And immediately, I didn't know anything else to do, but I said, Lord, what I'm doing right now is not working. And I took the young man's hand and I said, let's pray. Let me pray. I want to set my mind like a trap to be able to catch the thoughts of God. And when I grabbed his hand and looked up toward heaven and began to pray, the power of the Holy Ghost fell. And instantly, sobriety came to his mind. I saw his eyes cleared up, and immediately I can tell now somebody is home. You know when you can look at somebody and you can tell that their cheese has slid off the cracker? The lights are on, but nobody's home, and all of their chairs are not at the dining room table. I mean, you know, the elevator doesn't go all the way to the top. I mean, I knew that beforehand that something was wrong, but I saw immediately when his eyes were once again registering reality in clarity. It was a miracle of the Holy Ghost. And once I noticed that, I asked him, I said, do you want to surrender your life to Jesus? And he said, yes. And I led him to Jesus Christ on the parsonage of my pastor outside of the church. And sometimes for the people that you will encounter and whose lives that you will change, it'll happen outside of the church. You come here so you can get filled, because it's impossible to pour from an empty cup. And so God wants to fill us with something that gives us the capacity to be able to pour into the lives of other people, and something becomes transformed on the inside of us in the process of all of that. And I want you to see here what the word of the Lord says in Psalm 32 and verse 8 in the Amplified Version of Scripture. Notice this. God says, I will instruct you and teach you in the way you should go. I will counsel you who are willing to learn with my eye upon you. You see, we are not only the apple of God's eye, God's got his eye on you. And when God's got his eye on you, sometimes God can just throw his eye on something and say, this is for you. I want you to go after it. God will put his eye, he will guide you with his eyes. Anybody know what I'm talking about? Because you grew up with stern parents, and you'd be in a certain place, and your parents didn't even have to open their mouth to you. They could look over to you when you were antsy around and moving around, and they could just lay their eyes on you, and without opening their mouth, they could say, you better sit your behind down, or I'm going to come over there and take you out of this church and beat the tar out of you. They could have a whole conversation, and it was just with their eyes. They didn't have to say anything. I mean, they could discipline you, and you would be bristle up and sit down, because they're like, oh, dope, I'm in trouble now. And they never opened their mouth. They could discipline you with their eyes. But now this crazy generation, they be like, looking like, what you looking at? But isn't it amazing here that God says that I will instruct you with my eye. I got my eye on you, God's eye. Listen, you know if his eye is on the sparrow, he sees you. God's eye is on you. Let me just tell you this. Can you imagine this beggar, this lame man that had been begging every day? He felt invisible. Because people, when they would see him, they would sort of shift their eyes away, because you know it's uncomfortable when you know somebody is panhandling and you look them straight in the eye and you don't intend to give them anything, so you avoid the eyes. So this man was used to being like the invisible man because nobody would look him in the eyes. They'd always turn their eyes away from him because it made them uncomfortable. Because when you look in a person's eyes, when you look in a man or a woman's eyes, you see the imago Dei, the image of God. You see something divine in them. You recognize the person. And this man had never been recognized, just as Hagar, Sarah's servant, had lived all of her life, and never once do you find Abraham or Sarah ever referring to Hagar by her name. She was just a bondservant. She never felt seen. So while she's running away and she encounters an angel of the Lord, and she has, for the first time, she says, "You are the God who sees me. You see me. You saw me. Lord, you saw me when nobody else has seen me. You know me by my name. Lord, you saw me. You didn't treat me like I was an invisible person. Lord, you saw me in my hurt, in my pain, in my abuse, in my neglect. You saw me. You saw me. You saw me." And it's interesting what the Lord told this woman. He says, "You know what, honey, you're trying to thinking that you're just coming here to die and your child is going to die. I got a destiny for you and your child. But your destiny there is based on whether you can submit yourself now to go back. You're going to have to humble yourself to be able to go back. Are you listening? You're going to have to humble yourself to go back." The angel of the Lord told her, "Go back to that harsh woman and submit yourself to her." And sometimes the hardest thing that you'll ever do in your life, I don't know who this is for, but sometimes the hardest thing that you will ever do is to go back and submit yourself to something that seems to be harsh and cruel to you, but it'll develop you. And her obedience to that word brought the blessings of God on her life and on the life of her child. And she felt seen for the very first time. She felt seen, and she named the place, "You know, the God who sees me. Lord, you see me. You saw me when nobody else could see me. You saw me when other people were just treating me like a bond servant, like a slave girl. But God, you saw me." People need to be seen. Who is it that you've been looking over that just needs to be seen? And when we do something, we recognize and acknowledge their humanity, and we recognize and acknowledge the image of God in which they are made. When you look a person in the eyes and just say, "You know, I see you. I see you. I see you. I see you." I've been around places in the world, and it's not my culture. And then all of a sudden, I'll see somebody who is from my culture, and our eyes meet. We may not even speak the same language, but it's like, "What's up?" And our eyes are saying, I see you. I acknowledge that we've come from a similar heritage. Doesn't mean that I hate anybody else, but it means that I see you. I see you. I see you. Wherever you go in the world, it's almost like we family. You can be in China and see another black person. "Hey, what's up?" We were in Italy with my family, and we went to a place and ate at this incredible meal at a winery, and it was outstanding. The food was off the chain, some of the best that I've had any place in the world. And I looked back in the kitchen, and a black girl was in there like, "I knew it!" And she spoke Italian and everything, you know, but our eyes met, and I'm like, "I knew it! I knew it!" God's eye is on you. He sees you. He sees you. What is God doing to interrupt your life? Some of the things that you might consider to be an interruption, maybe a divine assignment from God. And I'm just telling you, notice what the Bible says in Exodus chapter 3, verse 1 through 4, that one day Moses was tending the flock of his father-in-law, Jethro, the priest of Midian, and he led the flock far into the wilderness and came to Sinai, the mountain of God. There the angel of the Lord appeared to him in a blazing fire from the middle of a bush. Moses stared in amazement, and though the bush was engulfed in flames, it didn't burn up. This is amazing, Moses said to himself. Why isn't that bush burning up? I must go see it. And when the Lord saw Moses coming to take a closer look, God called to him from the middle of the bush, Moses, Moses. Here I am, Moses replied. Isn't it amazing that God set a bush on fire just to get Moses' attention? My question to you is this: what is God setting on fire in your life to get your attention? It's not to consume it. It's not to destroy it. He's just got to set some stuff on fire just to get your attention. You know why? Because we've got too many digital distractions. We're distracted by screens. We've got ADD that is fed in, pulled in this way and that way and the other way. And God has to set sometimes your health just to get your attention. He got to do some stuff on your job to mess with your money just to get your attention. Sometimes there's got to be with a relationship. Who am I talking to in this place? It's got to be at a relationship just to get your attention. He's setting some stuff on fire just so you'll stop what you're doing, the way that you're living, and all of the insanity, and turn aside and see this sight to see, God, what is it that you have to say to me? What are you saying to me, God? What are you saying to me, God? What you're trying to, I need your attention. God wants to speak to us, but you don't speak to people before you have their attention. So God will set some things on fire. He will interrupt you just to be able to rescue us from destroying ourselves. And sometimes God will stop you from your own self-destruction. And I'm grateful for that. And he does that oftentimes through detours, sometimes through delays, and other times through divine interruptions or divine interventions. And sometimes the detour that God might bring into your life might be to take you on the scenic route, to give you a new perspective, introduce new ideas into your mind. And sometimes the delay might be to protect you from some danger that lies ahead of you that you cannot see right now. You wonder why you're being delayed. Sometimes the delay might be so that you will meet a person that you need to meet that's designed to be a part of your destiny, or you're designed to be a part of theirs. And then sometimes the divine interruption, it may be that someone that you loved left your life. But if you lost someone that you loved and found yourself, it wasn't a loss, it was a win. A big win. And I just can't tell you the number of times that we actually have had people that have stumbled upon things that have been great discoveries. It was in 1928 when Sir Alexander Fleming inadvertently left out a petri dish with some mold and bacteria in it, and he discovered the next morning that the mold, which was penicillin, had killed all of the bacteria. It was the hedgeway into discovering antibiotics. He stumbled upon that by accident, by leaving the petri dish out all night, and the mold that formed penicillin killed all of the bacteria. It was an accident, a blessed interruption. You know, when Coca-Cola was first discovered, it was a medicine, and it had such a wonderful flavor that they just added a little carbonated water to it, and it's like, this is pretty good. It has a little cocaine in it initially. But they stumbled upon it and discovered that this is a great soft drink. It's a great soft drink. And sometimes All that you need is just a God idea. I'm telling you, if you learn to involve in slotha, that prayer to where you set your mind like a trap and wait patiently to catch the thoughts of God, what will happen in your life? You'd be surprised. Because you know, at one point in my early years of growing up, you couldn't buy a soda from a machine. You could only go to a fountain and get a fountain soda, where they mixed it with the carbonated water right then. It was never available in a machine. And somebody gave these two words. They said, bottle it. Bottle it. Those two words revolutionized the industry. You know, one divine idea from God can shift your life. I mean, if you're in business or if you want to be in business, pray. Set your mind like a trap. Set your mind like a trap and wait patiently to catch the thoughts of God. You will be surprised. God speaks to his children. God still speaks. God still speaks. God still speaks, but he refuses to belittle his own dignity by speaking to people who are distracted. It's insulting to the one who speaks. It's amazing. It's absolutely amazing. In 1953, a man by the name of George Crumb

course and allow God to interrupt you. Let me just tell you this. Pride makes an excuse. Humility makes an adjustment. You really need to be adjusted. Prideful people, they're always making excuses. Humility makes an adjustment. Pride makes an excuse. Humility makes an adjustment. Pride makes an excuse. Humility makes an adjustment. What do you need to adjust? It takes humility to adjust yourself to God when God is trying to disrupt you. And I'm just telling you, one of the greatest things that God could ever do for you is to let you fail when you're on a path of self-destruction. It is through letting us fail that we actually find ourselves and find the God who was trying to save us the whole time. We actually find him. And I'm grateful for that. But the divine interruption of God may be God shifting your destiny. He's just trying to point us back to us. You know, true north is a fixed point on the globe, but then there's another thing that's called the magnetic north. There's a magnetic charge in the earth, and if you ever take a magnet and take a needle and then put it on a piece of paper or a piece of cork or something and put it in water, it will always point to the true north. Take a look at a little video. You'll see what I'm talking about.

If you ever do that, you'll discover if you rub just a regular sewing needle with a magnet, put it in water, it'll always point you toward the north. The magnetic north. This is the same as when we begin to rub with God. When we have left His presence, which we never fully do, but our purpose after that is to ultimately point people to Him. It's not about us. We're a variable. God is the constant. It's about pointing people back north. Pointing them back. If you can find north, I can find any other direction. You see, I know all that I need is one reference point. And see, if you're in the northern hemisphere, that's how ships were guided through navigation years ago, you would always look up and find the Polaris, the North Star. But what do you do if it's cloudy? Which direction did you go if you can't see the sun? Now you don't know east and west. So they would use the compass, the magnetic north. And if you know where north is, now I know where south is. And I always know that wherever direction north is, to the left of north is going to be east, and to the right of north is going to be west. And the actual polar opposite is the south. So all that I need to know is that, God, you're north. You're up. I will lift up my eyes unto the hill. Lord, I know if I ever get the uprightness, and God just gives us enough that when we rub ourselves with Him, when you have spent time with God, you become charged with the power of God. It is amazing that when Moses spent 40 days and nights up on the mountain with God, he came down, there was such a glow, he was charged with the energy of God, and you knew that this was a holy man. You knew that this was not about foolishness, this was not about clowning, this was not about anything that was carnal, this was holy. It spoke of the holiness of God. And the more that we spend time with God, the more of the holiness that will reflect, that will point north and said, Lord, this is you, and we acknowledge you. And when we engage in prayer, it points us toward Jesus, and Jesus in turn points us toward the world and the people that he loves. When you really engage in prayer, when you set your mind like a trap to wait patiently and catch the thoughts of God, it points us toward Jesus, and Jesus in turn points us toward the world and the people that he loves. And I just want you to realize the people that really capture the heart of God the most, they're the least, they're the last.

They are the lost. They are the left out. And they are the lonely. The lonely. The lonely. That's why God goes after the widow and the orphan. They are the lonely. He's concerned about them. But that's why when you spend time with God, you'll get your due north, your magnetic north that pulls you, because direction is more important than speed. What good is there to have speed when you don't know where you're going? It's all about the direction, direction. You know why? Because no matter how fast I go, direction is much more important than speed. I'm just telling you, if you're in a relationship with somebody, as long as they're getting better and not worse, I can hang in there with you. But if you keep going in reverse, if it gets worse every day, deuces. It's direction. It's direction. I can be as patient, but I want to see that you're moving in the right direction. Because if you're persistent, you'll get it. Whatever you persist in, if you're persistent, you'll get it. If you're consistent, you'll keep it. And if you're grateful, you'll attract even more of it. It sort of works that way. But if I'm going to be persistent in something, no matter how rapidly it happens, but if I'm on the right track and if I'm persistent, I'll eventually get there. If I'm consistent, I'll be able to hold it. And if I'm grateful, I'll be able to bring even some other folks with me. And I encourage you to do that and pursue God. Be persistent with God. Be consistent with God. And be grateful for everything that God brings into your life. And then you'll discover this, is that the destination isn't the prize. The prize is who you become in the process of enduring the journey and discovering all that God has hidden along the journey for you. And you think of this journey as a divine treasure hunt. Just think of it like a divine treasure hunt. And I want to encourage you to just sometimes get your magnetic north and start walking. Just start doing some prayer walks in your neighborhood. You got to exercise anyway. Get your steps in. What a joy it would be for you to be able to walk in your neighborhood and pray for folks' families. Open your heart to God and see, God, who do I need to pray for in this neighborhood? Yeah. Love starts at home and then spreads abroad. You begin to walk it out. You begin to pray and say, Lord, so-and-so has been having a problem with their son, with their daughter. Lord, I pray in the name of Jesus, God, that you'll give them a revelation of you, Lord. Help me to be able to shine your light, demonstrate your power. As you walk by the local school, begin to pray for those schools. Begin to pray for the teachers. Begin to pray for the administrators there. I'm telling you, things will begin to change when we begin to pray. When people begin to pray, things begin to shift. Pray for local businesses. Pray for your city officials, your county officials. You know, begin to pray. Begin to pray as you walk. Pray as you walk. Pray as you walk in your neighborhoods, and you just watch what God will do. And then this is a closing scripture I want to give you on 1 Chronicles chapter 29 and verse 19. Notice this in the Message version of the scripture. This is David praying for his son Solomon. David, King David, prays for Solomon. He says, and give my son Solomon an uncluttered and focused heart so that he can obey what you command and live by your directions and counsel and carry through with building the temple for which I have provided. Blessed interruptions. Listen, I want us as parents today, if you're a parent today, I want you to stand to your feet, stand to your feet, because I want us to pray this prayer. I want to pray this for you, and I want you to start praying this. I want you to make a note of 1 Chronicles 29, 19. Give my son, my daughter, and uncluttered. You can't make good decisions when your mind is cluttered. You can't make right decisions when your heart is unfocused. And he's praying, this is King David praying for his son. Lord, I want my son, God, to have an uncluttered mind, uncluttered heart, and a focused heart so that he can obey you in everything that you command and live by your directions and your counsel. I hate to see them snatched down
They take two steps forward and three back. And for the rest of you that are seated, you're somebody's child. You are somebody's child. And I want to pray this over you, that God will give you an uncluttered heart and a focused heart, because you've been too scatterbrained over to be kepa shekiri bushma. It's time now, because the devil has been trying to go after our sons and our daughters, our nieces and our nephews. Their minds are cluttered so that they cannot perceive truth and understand the truth. The devil is after your family. He's after your family. He'll let mom and daddy get away if he can have your children, the son and daughter. But our families belong to Jesus Christ. Our sons and daughters belong to Jesus Christ. They belong to Jesus. I decree and declare in the name of Jesus, in the name of Jesus, in the name of Jesus, that Jesus, that our sons and our daughters, our nieces and our nephews, our grandchildren are going to serve you, Lord. Give them an uncluttered heart. Declutter their hearts. Declutter their hearts. God, give them a washing of the Holy Ghost. Let the miracle power of the living God fall upon our sons and our daughters, God, our grandchildren, our nieces and our nephews. God, you love the family. The family belongs to you. They are your manifestation, Father, of kingdom order in the earth. And I pray, God, thy kingdom come, thy will be done on this earth as it is in heaven. Father, we pray in the name of Jesus that where things have come to clutter their hearts, clutter their spirit, to confuse them in their identity, I pray in the name of Jesus that you will bring clarity, clarity, clarity, that your word will bring clarity, that your voice will bring clarity, and that you will give them a focused heart, focused heart, focused heart, so that they are able to be able to walk upright. I pray in the name of Jesus that every evil spirit that is trying to attach themselves to them, every soul tie, every evil company that has tried to come in and corrupt their lives, in the name of Jesus, God, open their eyes, open their eyes. Guide us, God, with your eyes, oh thou great Jehovah. We depend upon you. Father, we pray that Yeshua, we break the power of the enemy. We break the power of the enemy over our sons and daughters. We call them out of the darkness, Lord. I pray, God, that the light of the gospel shall pierce through the darkness, God, and that you will wake them up. Wake them up. Wake them up. In the name of Jesus, God, I pray, God, I pray, I pray, I pray. Oh, Lord God, let there be a divine interruption, Lord God, so that, Father, we come to see, God, the glory of God, Lord, revealed in their lives. Father, we declare that their destinies will be unhindered, unchecked by any demonic or satanic force. But I pray in the name of Jesus, in the name of Jesus, Lord, that you will reclaim your people, sons and daughters, reclaim them for the glory of God in the name of Jesus, in the name of Jesus, in the name of Jesus today. We cancel every assignment. We cancel in the name of Jesus today every demonic assignment, oh God. I declare, Lord, that these are your seed, that they are your children, Lord. They belong to you. They're the seed of the righteous, oh God, and I pray that you will do the work on the inside of them. Lord, help us, God, to be able to bring orthodoxy and orthopraxis to them. I pray, God, that you will unclutter their hearts. Unclutter their hearts. Focus their minds. Focus their minds. Focus their minds, God, that we'll be able to see what we need to do. Oh, God, we call upon you, Father, the powers of heaven. Thank you, Lord Jesus. Thank you, Father, for the saving of the blood of Jesus, Yeshua, moving in and among us today. Oh, God, I pray that the finger of God will be revealed in this generation. Reveal your hand, Father. The arm of the Lord is not shortened that it cannot save. Lord, we trust you today for sons and daughters coming back to you in record number. Sobriety coming back, Lord. Sanity coming back, Lord. Clarity of thoughts. Oh, God, where they've been unfocused, Lord, bring clarity. Bring clarity by the power of the Holy Ghost. 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Clarity in Jesus' name.

The Bible tells us to cast all of our cares on Him because He cares for us. My friend, this is more than a promise.

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1: Four people were killed in a crash last night,
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Yes. I'll trust you, Lord. What if it costs my life? Yes. I'll trust you, Lord. What if I lose the very thing I love so dear? Yes. Somebody say, yes, I'll trust you, Lord. Somebody say, yes. Come on, put your hands up and say, yes, I'll trust you. I'll trust you. I'll trust you.

many of you tonight are grateful? Come on, let's just lift those holy hands. Come on, let's just begin to tell the Lord thank you for those things that he does, those things, those wonderful things.

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Come on, God wants to do something in here tonight. Come on, open up your mouth. Open up your mouth and tell him how much you love him, how grateful you are. Come on, open up your mouth and praise the Lord. Come on, don't get tired. Don't get tired. He's worthy of it. He deserves it. He deserves it. Help me, choir.

cares on him because he cares for you. My friend, this is more than a promise. It's a command. So be at rest. Because while we're worshiping, guess what? God is working in ways.